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0: This is CJMRAM operating on 1320 kilohertz from Mississauga, Ontario. 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
5: Greetings, pet lovers. I'm your host, pet trendologist Charlotte Reed, and I welcome our listeners who tune in each week from around the world. During the month of August, Americans have learned about two large hoarding cases taking place in Palm City, Florida. Local authorities busted the culprits for animal abuse within a week of each other. One case involved a postal worker, Gail Luciano, a letter carrier for the U.S. Postal Service, who was taken into custody following the execution of a search warrant at her property. Martin County Sheriff John Budasek called it the worst case of animal hoarding he'd ever seen in the county. Investigators discovered that Luciano had been collecting feral cats and other animals that she encountered while working along her mail route. She captured 90 cats and 12 dogs. All were living in her filthy home. More than a week later, the second case involved an AKC breeder on her handler and the AKC judge, Paige O'Donnell. She hoarded 36 border collies and also lived within filth and squalor in her own home. This is the case that we're going to talk about today. And you may ask yourself why we should care about animal hoarding, especially if you don't live in the state of Florida. Well, hoarding is a growing concern, particularly as the population ages and public officials recognize its widespread impact. Hoarding disorder affects 2 to 5% of the general population, but rates climb significantly among older Americans. According to Axios report on U.S. Senate Special Committee on Age Findings, about 7 million people in the U.S. are currently experiencing hoarding disorder. Can you believe that? As the demographic of adults age 65 and older grows, public health and social services face mounting pressure. Older adults are roughly 3 times more likely to exhibit hoarding behaviors than young adults. And experts point to a distinct shortage of specialized mental health care facilities and counselors to deal with this problem, as well as the inaccessibility of community support for the animals to treat this rising problem in communities around the country. Additionally, these situations represent a severe animal welfare crisis where living creatures suffer immense prolonged distress in these environments. Animals face extreme starvation, dehydration, and a total lack of medical care for injuries or contagious illnesses because dozens or hundreds of animals are often trapped in tiny spaces or stacked cages. The overcrowding leads to intense psychological stress, behavioral issues, and high mortality rates, with rescuers frequently finding deceased animals mixed among the living. This crisis also creates critical public health and environmental hazards for entire neighborhoods. High concentrations of animal waste produce overpowering ammonia fumes that destroy the respiratory system of both the animals and the human residents. These extreme unsanitary conditions invite massive flea, tick, rodent, and insect infestations, risking the outbreak of zoonotic diseases that can spread to the wider community, while the waste itself often rots inside the home's structural integrity. From a psychological standpoint, animal hoarding is driven by complex delusion rather than intentional cruelty. Hoarders typically have an intense attachment to the animals and see themselves as saviors, completely failing to recognize the starvation and sickness around them because they lack awareness of the harm being done, traditional legal punishments fail on their own. Without intense mental health treatment, the relapse rate is nearly 100%, and individuals almost immediately begin to acquire new animals. Finally, these situations place a massive strain on local resources and taxpayers. A single intervention can instantly overwhelm community animal shelters, law enforcement, and veterinary clinics, which must absorb the immense cost of rescuing, treating, and housing hundreds of sick animals at once. Caring about animal hoarding means recognizing it as a multi-layered emergency that required combined action from public health, animal welfare, and mental health professionals to truly resolve. Now it's time for the show rundown for the best in pet talk radio. This week on the Pet Buzz, I'm talking about how to communicate with law enforcement officials if you suspect a potential hoarding situation.
6: 3.
5: Understanding the complex legal realities of hoarding with the Animal Legal Defense Funds, Kathleen Wood.
6: 2.
5: What we need to know about hoarders with Dr. Stanley Koren.
6: 1.
5: And today we're diving into a story that has deeply shaken the dog community and made headlines across Florida. Joining us is Sarah Fisher, spokesperson for the Humane Society of the Treasure Coast, to give us an update on a massive rescue operation in Martin County. Earlier this month, authorities removed 36 border collies from deplorable hoarded conditions inside the Palm City home of former AKC breeder owner, handler, and judge Paige O'Donnell. Sarah has called this one of the most severe cases of neglect her team has ever witnessed. Today, she shares the monumental medical, physical, and behavioral rehabilitation efforts required to heal these highly intelligent dogs and prepare them for a hard-earned second chance at life. This powerful conversation on resilience, recovery, and what it takes to bring back 36 lives from the brink. So Sarah, let's talk about the dog's health and medical status, because I think that's extremely important. So what are the most severe medical conditions or infections found beneath all of that severe matting once the grooming process was completed?
7: Well, once we completed the grooming, we noticed that there were a lot of skin infections. They had parasites and diarrhea and eye infections, just lots of different infections. We've given pain meds, anxiety meds. And then once we were able to go a little deeper and get more imaging done, we've actually noticed that these dogs have had genetic mutations and defects.
5: How are the dogs managing compared to the younger pups, and what specific medical or sedative needs do the seniors require for daily care?
7: We see a lot of the older dogs. They've been living in this situation for 4 to 5 years at the very least. So they're really having a hard time adjusting to life. They don't know what it is to be a regular dog. A lot of the dogs have been on anxiety medications, which has really helped a lot. And some of the dogs that needed it have been on pain medications.
5: Well, if you've just joined us, I'm speaking with Sarah Fisher, the spokesperson of the Humane Society of Martin County. We're talking about the horrendous situation, what happened with the 36 border collies who were found in horrific conditions. I'm curious, how much has the emergency medical fund been depleted by these 36 dogs, and what critical veterinary supplies are still running low?
7: We had been definitely going through emergency medical fund very quickly. When we first got these dogs in, we were only able to do the basic veterinary care, which included the sedated grooms and the vaccinations, the skin and eye infection treatment, things like that. So now we are looking at much more costly medical care, including lab work and dentals and ultrasounds, and then little things, including the foam collars, because that's a lot less irritable on their skin and it helps them be more comfortable. But putting it into perspective, an ultrasound can be between $250 to $400. The majority of these dogs need dentals, so that can be up to $500. And then lab work, which we're doing on all the dogs now that they're ours, is between $200 to $400.
5: Now let's focus on questions of rehabilitation and future plans. What specific behavioral and socialization milestones must these dogs reach before they are considered stable enough for a home environment?
7: Honestly, a lot of the dogs, I don't even know if they're ever going to reach any milestones. So what we're really focusing on is dealing with each dog individually and trying to eventually find the best adopter that can continue that for years to come. Some dogs might not even be able to be adopted right away. They might be going to the collie rescue that has long-term rehabilitation.
5: So what kind of specialized training plan is the staff using to help these trauma-affected dogs adjust to normal household sounds and routines?
7: We're working with them all throughout the day. We're doing something called treat chucking, which has really worked well with a lot of the dogs that are shut down in our shelter. And that's basically where we get a really high quality treat, like a piece of hot dog, and we go and nail down to each and every dog so that they can get used to several times a day. Every time they see us, they can be excited that, hey, this is a good human. But from what I've seen, the biggest and most positive change for their mental health has been play groups with each other, small, organized play groups.
5: Well, Sarah, thank you so much for joining us today. Would you be so kind as to give us your website so that we can keep up with the dogs as well as your organization?
7: It's hstc1.org.
5: Great. Thank you so much for joining us. Just to remind you, I was discussing the health, welfare, and safety of 36 border collies who were terribly abused in a horrible hoarding situation and placed in the care of the Humane Society of the Treasure Coast. We need to take a commercial break. In segment two, we will talk to Psychology Today's Dr. Stanley Koren about learning more about hoarders.
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5: Thank you for joining us on the Pet Buzz, the best in pet talk radio. This show is hosted by pet trendologist Charlotte Reed. Well, we are continuing our coverage about the recent hoarding situation of Paige O'Donnell from Florida and her former 36 border collies by discussing aspects of this case with my dear friend, Dr. Stanley Koren. Dr. Koren is a Canadian-based American psychologist, neuropsychological researcher, and best-selling author, best known for his popular books on dog intelligence and behavior. You know, Doc Koren, I thought this was interesting. Did you know that Florida is a big-time hoarding state?
10: No, I actually didn't.
5: I mean, it's crazy. I mean, it says that Florida faces a unique, perfect storm of legal loopholes, demographic factors, and environmental realities that make it highly susceptible to severe, high-profile hoarding cases. And sure enough, we've had two literally a week apart.
10: Well, the demographic thing I can understand, since a lot of people go to Florida to retire. And it turns out that approximately half all animal hoarders are 55 years of age or older. So that is understandable. Actually, the demographics of the animal hoarders are rather interesting. It turns out that typically 70 to 80% of animal hoarders are women, and 71% are individuals who are widowed, divorced, or single, and approximately half of all the animal hoarders live alone. There's an interesting sex difference, and that is that female animal hoarders are more likely to keep cats, while male animal hoarders tend to keep dogs.
5: Let's talk Paige McDonald, because I think this is an interesting case for so many reasons. Paige is, like you said, female. She's 62 years old. Neighbors reported that the property's exterior looked so neatly groomed and fenced, but inside, these 36 border collies of all ages were found in deplorable, hazardous conditions. Now, in your Psychology Today research, you discussed the unrealistic belief system of hoarders. So how does a person mentally reconcile maintaining a pristine outside appearance while completely blocking out the reality of which she lived in? Feces, urine, and extreme neglect inside. I mean, how does the savior complex blind them to the actual suffering of their animals?
10: Well, part of it is that OCD problem. People who have this obsessive compulsive personality disorder are very much workaholics. They tend to focus on their career, and they are not people who willingly accept help. So they set up this routine, usually focused around their work life or some other personal lifestyle passion. And if they focus completely on their work, then they don't seem to find the time to actually take care of the animals.
5: First of all, we know she was a breeder, owner, handler. She showed border collies, obviously, a highly intelligent dog that needs a lot of activity. I heard one interview where someone said she was very well respected in the breed. She was in Florida. She showed dogs around the country. And I get that. Houses can get messy. But she was literally sleeping on a bed that was covered in feces. I think every facet of the house was covered in feces.
10: Let me give you some numbers, because that's not atypical. It turns out that 69% of hoarding cases, they found that the homes had animal feces and urine, which had accumulated over the living areas. And like in this case, it turns out that in 1/4 of the cases, their own beds were soiled with animal feces or urine. And it's bad enough so that in 16% of the cases, the residents involved with the animal hoarding were subsequently condemned as unfit for human habitation. That's how bad it gets.
5: In their mind, do they just block out where they live and think that they have to save these animals? I mean, here she is getting in her car on the weekends, going to shows, putting the dogs in the car to show them. Now she can't leave her house. And when you're a show breeder, as you know, you keep these dogs in pristine condition. So something just snap and one day it's like, boom.
10: Sometimes you find in these cases that there are some of the animals which are singled out for special care, the mom who has favorite children, so to speak. And they receive special care, and the others tend to be more or less forgotten. A lot of the cases, the individual starts out by thinking that they are rescued. And in fact, in the beginning stages of animal hoarding, it's often the case that people in the neighborhood look at them as sort of an informal animal rescue. And so they actually bring animals to them. But for some reason, we don't have the full picture as to what motivates. But the obsessive compulsive personality thinks that what they're doing is the right thing. They don't see that they're abusing the animals. There was one case a couple of years back when the authorities went in. They found 5 dead puppies in the freezer and right next to where she was keeping food for the other dogs.
5: I wondered from you, is there a difference from the average person who's hoarding dogs versus this person who is an expert? Because she does breed these dogs. She is showing them.
10: But that fits the pattern of the obsessive compulsive personality.
5: So you don't think she realized she was harming these animals? I mean, they never went outside anymore. She had a run in her backyard.
10: Psychologists get very frustrated with certain types of dissenters because not only are the full set of small causal factors in effect, but they don't respond to treatment. Like, it turns out that treatment for animal hoarding, there is almost a 100% recidivism rate. That needs to say that you treat them and they immediately, when the opportunity returns, they fall back into the animal hoarding habit. And for that reason, that in the vast majority of animal hoarding cases, they have to literally, legally ban them from having animals again. But there are even some studies that suggest that there may be a genetic factor.
5: I think it's so perplexing for people to understand the hoarding dynamic.
10: Well, remember what I said earlier about one of the symptoms of ACB. That means that the individuals involved don't want help.
5: This is about the reality of how people live. So thanks again. And just to remind everyone, I was talking to Dr. Stanley Coren, who is a contributor for Psychology Today, the magazine, and very well known and has written so much about dogs and loves dogs and has done so much for them and made us realize more about the intelligence of dogs. And that's so very, very important for us. Time now for a commercial break, but when we return in our next segment, Animal Legal Defense Fund Senior Staff Attorney Kathleen Wood will be joining us to discuss legal realities of hoarding.
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1: This show is about pets, and there are always plenty of pets in the Sirius studio. My dogs Hammy Jones and Churchill love spending time with us. Well, welcome back to the Pet Buzz. Today we're breaking down a case that has shocked animal lovers nationwide, the rescue of 36 border collies from a severely neglected hoarding situation in Palm City, Florida. While the dogs are beginning their long road to recovery at the Humane Society of the Treasure Coast, the suspect is facing 72 criminal charges, including dozens of felony counts of animal cruelty. Actually, it's 36 misdemeanors and 36 felonies. But to help us untangle the complex legal realities of animal hoarding and how our justice system handles cases of this scale, we're joined by Kathleen Wood, senior staff attorney with the Criminal Justice Program at the Animal Legal Defense Fund. Kathleen, welcome to the Pet Buzz. So glad you're here.
2: Hi, thank you so much for having me.
1: So, Kathleen, let's talk accountability. With 72 charges filed, how can prosecutors ensure the suspect faces real consequences instead of an easy plea deal?
2: So I can't really talk about the specific case. I wasn't personally involved in the investigation in any way. Of course, the suspect in this case has not admitted any guilt. So I don't want to necessarily speculate about what consequences this specific person might face. But generally speaking, it is a good sign when we see charges being brought for every individual animal, you know, in that animal's individual sentience and experience and the harm suffered. You might be surprised that there are a lot of criminal cases across the country where there's a large-scale hoarding operation or a breeder operation, then a lot of times the counts will get all kind of bundled together. So you might see just one count of animal cruelty or one count per species of animal, things like that. So that's one thing that I do really like about Florida's law in particular is that it does specifically say that you can have as many counts as there are individual victims, and you can also have as many counts as there are individual distinct violations of the cruelty statute to each animal.
1: Yeah. And then the same with misdemeanor charges, one for every animal as well. So I think that's a good thing. I think a lot of times when we look at this, we look at animal cruelty cases, it's important to take into consideration the laws and the localities in the states, because I think that's really important. And correct me if I'm wrong, I think that only two states in the United States, Illinois, and I don't know the other one, have specific animal hoarding statutes. Is that right?
2: Yeah, so the other one is Rhode Island. And so there's no statutes that specifically criminalize hoarding. So Illinois statute states that if a person is convicted of animal cruelty and is a companion animal hoarder, then they must undergo a psychological evaluation and any subsequent required treatment. And for Rhode Island's provision, it's very similar. It's the hazardous accumulation of animals. And again, that creates a presumption of a psychological or psychiatric evaluation before sentencing. There are other states, though, that do have increased levels of charging or crimes or greater numbers of animal victims involved. For example, Oregon, where I'm located, it's a higher degree crime if there are more than 10 animals involved in the offense.
1: Well, even though she tried to hide it, neighbors and eventually law enforcement knew there was hidden abuse in the house that looked perfect on the outside, but horrific on the inside. How can local laws let officers inspect homes when neighbors complain?
2: Law enforcement is always going to be constrained by the Fourth Amendment. So the Fourth Amendment provides that people shall not be subject to unreasonable searches or seizures. So in order to get a search warrant, you have to have probable cause that there's evidence of a crime on the premises. But there are ways that animal control officers navigate this issue. They'll try to maintain good relationships with people in their community, even people who have complaints against them, so that they can get invited into their home and see the animals for themselves and see what's actually going on. Because, of course, there's no warrant requirement for a consent-based search. That can be one way to ensure that animal control is keeping a pulse on all the things going on in the community and providing resources, ideally, before things get to the criminal level.
1: You know, it's interesting because there was such a long wait indeed as authorities visited this area 11 times since 2020. So she was definitely on their radar. It seemed as if she had this problem back in 2019, 2020, 6 years ago. So what legal barrier stopped animal control from stepping in sooner, do you think?
2: Certainly the Fourth Amendment constraints. If somebody refuses to allow you entering into their home, refuses

0: a very good example to build off of. More broadly speaking, in order to be effective, you need to have it be mandatory. So Florida actually just recently did pass a law which created kind of a voluntary opt-in system for breeders. I believe the Office of Professional Business, I can't remember the exact agency, they've been instructed to establish a list of best practices for animal breeders, and then breeders can opt in to this program. To really be effective, I think that any kind of licensing scheme needs to be mandatory. And I think that there needs to be extremely clear welfare requirements, things like sanitation, shelter, food, care, all of those different things, and having them spelled out for each individual species is also useful. And then having regular inspections and the power to inspect the premises where the animals are found.
1: Well, the suspect was an AKC breeder owner handler as well as a judge. Are there legal duties that national dog clubs have to check on their members? They are licensing her to be a judge, so there is some accountability, I would assume.
0: Not that I'm aware of. The American Kennel Club is a private organization.
1: Sure.
0: So I would assume that they're free to set whatever standards they want and any kind of enforcement rules that they deem are necessary. So as far as I'm aware, there's no legal impetus put on them to maintain a certain standard or to ensure that any standards that they advertise are being met.
1: Well, I can't imagine the cost for this municipality with this case. Now, do the suspects pay for care before they're convicted, or are they supposed to?
0: Yeah. So Florida has a law which provides that within 10 days after the animals are seized, the officer must petition the court, and this triggers a couple of different procedural processes, one of which is that the defendant, if they're found to not be able to provide adequate care for animals, the court can, in their discretion, require them to reimburse the shelter or the caregiving agency for all of the costs caring for the animals, including things like medical costs, grooming, regular costs of care, shelter, food, what have you.
1: Yeah, and that alone gets expensive. Kathleen, thank you so much for taking some time with us today and talking about this from a legal point of view. So before you go, would you be so kind as to give us your website?
0: Our website is aldf.org, where the animal Legal Defense Fund.
1: So you should go check out their website. There's great information on there. It's not just dogs and cats. It's all animals. So much fantastic information on the Animal Legal Defense Fund website. But I just want to remind you that I was joined by Kathleen Wood, the senior staff attorney with the criminal justice program at the Animal Legal Defense Fund. It was lovely having Kathleen on the show. It was her first time here at the Pet Buzz. Up next, learn how to report hoarding. Stay tuned.
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1: This is CJMRAM operating on 1320 kilohertz from Mississauga, Ontario. 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
3: If you suspect hoarding, listen to this special report. Experts estimate that there are between 700 and 3,500 reported or discovered hoarding cases annually in the U.S., though many more go unreported. It's important to note that 80% of animal hoarders have diseased, dying, or dead animals on the premises. Recognizing the signs of animal hoarding and knowing who to contact can save lives. Because hoarding involves neglect, local animal control or law enforcement must intervene to assess the property. There are warning signs of animal hoarding. For example, you can identify a potential hoarding situation by looking for specific environmental and physical indicators from a distance. Homes that are unkempt, in disrepair, have overgrown yards, or appear to be abandoned but where animals can be heard inside. Homes with strong, persistent odors of waste and decay, or floors covered with dried feces, urine, vomit, and other waste. Windows kept closed with the shades always drawn, or with flies gathering inside them. Countless animals are heard but rarely seen, or numerous animals crowd the windows. The animals are very thin, lethargic, not well socialized, or look emaciated without access to clean water, food, or shelter. Homeowners refuse to open the door to visitors and meet people outside instead while insisting all the animals are completely fine. From a legal standpoint, hoarding is generally prosecuted under state animal cruelty laws, as most states do not have a separate standalone criminal statute specifically defining animal hoarding. Instead, prosecutors use criminal negligence or cruelty statutes that enforce minimum standards of care for food, shelter, and veterinary treatment. Depending on the severity of the neglect and state-specific frameworks, offenses can be charged as misdemeanors or elevated to felony-level provisions for extreme or repeated abuse. Animal hoarding is a severe form of animal neglect that is legally actionable in every state. The goal is to help large volumes of animals. When filing a report, providing concise, factual details will help authorities conduct an effective investigation. Crucial information includes the exact location, specific dates of observation, and the estimated number or condition of the animals gathered safely from public areas without trespassing. You must contact the agency with jurisdiction over the specific location, local animal control or animal services, the primary agency for municipal and domestic animal issues in most cities and counties, county sheriff or local police department. In rural areas or places without a dedicated animal control unit, the local law enforcement agency is responsible for enforcing state animal cruelty laws. Law enforcement must also be called if you suspect large livestock or agricultural animals are involved. In certain jurisdictions, major nonprofit organizations like a local SPCA or Humane Society are granted statutory authority to employ humane officers who investigate cruelty cases. Emergency services should only be contacted if animals are in immediate, life-threatening danger. To help authorities establish probable cause and initiate an investigation, compile a detailed account. When filing a report, providing concise, factual details will help authorities conduct an effective investigation. Crucial information includes the exact location, specific dates of observation, and the estimated number or condition of the animals. Law enforcement agencies face high case volumes, so organized reports receive faster attention. Write down exact dates, times, and specific behaviors or conditions observed. For example, strong ammonia feces odor, excessive barking, heavy flies, or visible lack of food and water. Take photographs or video footage of the animals and property conditions from public areas, such as sidewalks or streets. Never trespass onto the suspect's private property or enter structures to gather evidence. Illegal evidence is inadmissible and can ruin a prosecution case. Identify other witnesses. Note if other neighbors or utility or delivery workers have witnessed the conditions and are willing to speak to investigators. When you contact the appropriate agency, state clearly that you wish to report ongoing animal neglect and suspect a hoarding situation. Provide concise facts. Stick strictly to what you have personally seen and smelled. Avoid emotional speculation or diagnosing the owner's mental health. Request confidentiality. If you fear retaliation, ask the receiving officer if you can keep your reporting status confidential. State laws vary on whether anonymous tips can legally trigger a search warrant, so ask the dispatcher for guidance. Keep a copy and log the call. Note the name of the officer or dispatcher you spoke with, the date and time of your call, and the report or log number assigned to your complaint. Follow up politely. If conditions do not change within a few days, call back, reference your original report number, and ask for a status update on the welfare check. Asking neighbors to also make a report is highly effective. Multiple independent reports carry significantly more weight than a single complaint. When multiple households report the same address, it signals to local animal control or police that the issue is a verified community crisis, rather than a personal dispute. This documentation helps agencies prioritize the case and provides a stronger foundation of probable cause to secure a welfare check or search warrant. Establish a timeline. Different neighbors may see the property at different times, creating a comprehensive log of neglect. Provide visual evidence. Neighbors on different sides of the suspect property may have unique, lawful vantage points from their own yards or windows to document conditions without trespassing. Corroborate nuisance factors. Multiple statements verifying severe odors, structural damage, or noise help establish a broader public health and safety violation, which can bring in code enforcement or health departments alongside animal control. Keep reports independent. Neighbors should write their reports based strictly on what they have personally seen, heard, or smelled. They should not copy each other's wording, as identical statements can look coached or fabricated to investigators. Coordinate safely and quietly. Do not gather in large groups outside the suspect's home or confront the individual. Coordination should happen privately to prevent tipping off the owner, which might cause them to hide, move, or abandon the animals before authorities can intervene. Bringing code enforcement and local health departments into a suspected animal hoarding case is one of the most effective ways to accelerate an investigation. While animal control handles the immediate safety of the pets, these other departments focus on the physical safety of the building, property lines, and public health threats. By filing parallel complaints, you prompt a multi-agency response, giving municipal officers more legal entry points to intervene. Identify the specific violations. They cannot cite someone for the act of hoarding itself, but they have a legal obligation to enforce structural, fire safety, and sanitary codes. Code enforcement focuses on structural instability, heavy stacking exceeding floor weight limits, blocked entryways/egress, accumulation of exterior junk/debris, and structural damage caused by pet chewing or scratch marks. The health department focuses on hazardous biological conditions such as strong toxic ammonia fumes from trapped animal urine, accumulated feces, rodent or insect vectors, lack of running water or operational utilities, and rotting food and other trash left in the open. Formulate separate, targeted complaints. When you contact these agencies, do not focus your message on animal abuse. If you call code enforcement to report starving dogs, they will tell you to call animal control. Instead, phrase your complaints to match each agency's regulatory mandate. For code enforcement, I am reporting a severe hazard at whatever the address is. There's structural debris on the exterior, and emergency windows/doors appear completely blocked from the inside by stacked items, presenting an extreme fire trap. For the health department, I am reporting a severe public sanitation hazard at whatever the address is. There are overpowering ammonia and waste fumes emanating from the property, an infestation of flies and rodents spilling onto neighboring property lines, and a lack of proper sanitation. Leverage joint task forces and cross-reporting. Request an interagency welfare check. When speaking to the animal control officer or police department, ask if they can coordinate a joint welfare check with a building inspector or health official. Animal protection police receive complaints from the community or other county entities like the Department of Code Compliance, the health department, or the fire department. Utilize Adult Protective Services, APS. If the individual hoarding animals appears elderly, over 60, or disabled, and is living in hazardous, self-neglecting conditions, reporting the situation to state social service agencies can prompt an emergency safety screening. Social workers can quickly coordinate access for health inspectors to assess the interior safety of the dwelling. Understand identity and privacy rules. Be aware of local reporting laws. In my state of Florida, state law requires individuals reporting code violations to provide their legal name and address to the municipality before an investigation can legally proceed, unless the officer determines there is an imminent threat to public safety. Ask the intake clerk about anonymity policies. If you follow these suggestions, you should be able to report a hoarding abuse case successfully.
2: Did you hear the bells? That means it's time to wrap the show. 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Thank you, Sarah Fisher, Dr. Stanley Corin, and Kathleen Wood. 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Here's a great idea. 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Most importantly, remember, we're here each week to help you take better care of your pets. Peace out and pet love. Goodbye.
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is CJMRAM operating on 1320 kilohertz from Mississauga, Ontario. 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
1: 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We are currently conducting a technical test under authorization from Innovation Science and Economic Development Canada, ISED. 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

WJMRAM operating on 1320 kilohertz from Mississauga, Ontario. 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